We're from right here in St. Louis, Missouri, doing a tribute to one of our heroes, Mr. Oliver Sane. It's called the St. Louis Breakdown. Can you feel that right there? Go a little something like this. Mr. Oliver Sane running all over the world, doing that St. Louis Breakdown. Mr. Miles Davis blowing your horn. Ike and Tina Turner did the St. Louis Breakdown. From the east side to the west side. Mr. Albert King did the St.

Oh yeah, funky but brass band doing the St. Louis breakdown. We like to do it down at the Broadway Oyster Bar every now and again. We like when Vinny serves up those sandwiches over

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1: Hey, this is Dave Koz, and one of the reasons why I love this format of radio so much, the artists. 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

0: Miles Davis and John Coltrane Centennial on Saturday, June 6th, 7:30 p.m. at Powell Hall. 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

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I'm Z Bellemare, and I'll be your host for the next few hours. Coming up, we're going to take a little sip of black coffee with Janice Sagal.

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That was Dance of Love by Dylan Triplett on WSIE 88.7 The Sound. And before that, we heard Nathan Mitchell and Kyle Schroeder with Summertime, Summer Vibes. And before that, Pat Metheny with See the World. 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Coming up, we're going to hear Blue Girl by Soul Ballot.

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That was Lamech with Dance. I am Z Bellomare, and I'll be your host for the next couple hours. Coming up, you're going to hear Back in the Day by Dreaming in Color.

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1: Hi, this is saxophonist Andy Snitzer. 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

0: That was Brian Culbertson with Serpentine Fire on WSIE 88.7 The Sound. And before that, you heard Tom Braxton with Ruby J. And before that, Russell Gunn with There Is No Greater Love. Good music needs good people, and you're one of them. 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

That was Kem and Boney James with Give My Love on WSIE 88.7 The Sound. Stay tuned this morning at 9:30 a.m. to hear upcoming events, opportunities, and programs in our region with On Another Note with your host, Robin Boyce. Again, that is 9:30 a.m. this morning, so stay tuned for that. Coming up, you're going to hear Starlight Express by the Jazz Masters. And after that, it's going to be Lush by Kayla Waters.

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That was Andrea Lisa and Rebecca Jade with Feelin' Free. I'm Z Bellamare, and I'll be your host for the rest of this hour. Coming up, you're going to hear Neo Soul by Steve Cole.

0: I'd like to talk a little bit about why I love this genre we call smooth jazz. I grew up listening to George Benson, Stanley Jordan, Grover Washington Jr. All of those names are in large part the reason why I do what I do. 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

keep WSIE right by your side. Coming up, you're going to hear Everything I Do Gonna Be Funky by Staunton Moore and Maceo Parker. After that, All Blues by Nicholas Payton and Butcher Brown. Happy listening.

I went to see an African ballet, and I saw the thing, piano. He saw it once on the stage, and when he was singing, and when he got to the other side, it was over. That little rumbling sound, the finger piano, that come from Africa. I wanted to play something like that. You know, Bill Evans had been telling me, this is the rebellion, it's, you know, the mojo thing that prevails then too.

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1: This is Nancy Kranzberg, and this is State of the Arts, right here on WSIE 88.7 The Sound. Well, hello, welcome back. Karen Lucas, the head of the High Noon series, which takes place every Thursday from noon to one, and I mean noon to one, at the High Low Literary Center. Did I get that out right?
2: You sure did.
1: Okay. So, first of all, let's start out. It's a humanities series, basically. Give the folks a little idea, and me, of what the humanities really are, if you know.
2: Okay, yeah, if I know. So we construe the humanities very widely for purposes of the High Noon series. Really, it's the arts and humanities. So the humanities traditionally would be literature, philosophy, religious studies, but also the performances, art, music, literature, poetry.
1: The whole point is you can have a little or a lot of all of it on a Thursday afternoon between 12 and 1 at the High Low Literary Center. Karen, didn't you major in philosophy or something?
2: I did. I majored in philosophy. I got a master's degree in philosophy. I wanted to get a PhD, but I never wrote that dissertation. But it's awfully fun working in those areas and knowing a little bit about each of these various things. I don't know a lot about any of them.
1: Oh, you do so.
2: But we try to have something different every week and something for everybody. The series is open to the public, and we have some people who come every week, regardless of the topic or what we're going to be showing. And then some people come just for literature, just for music. It's a great group of friendly people.
1: And what I love to say is, like one week we had, and I'm going to forget his name again, the young guy from the North Side who does hip-hop, writes hip-hop music, paints on shirts. Oh, what's his name?
2: Oh, Brock Seals.
1: Brock Seal.
2: Not just on shirts, but on shoes. Well known for painting on shoes of athletes, not just in St. Louis, but in other cities. Once athletes get traded away from St. Louis somewhere, they go tell their new co-players about Brock Seals back in St. Louis and his artistic.
1: And I love what Brock has to say about St. Louis. He always says, you know, when friends come to visit me here in St. Louis, I can't get rid of them. You know, all you hear about is the gun violence and the bad stuff. There's such culture coming out of the North Side, and he was such a treat. And then, like, the next week we'll have a PhD doing, 3D printing?
2: Oh, yes. We had a architecture professor who did 3D, used 3D printer to make bricks for a wall around a building downtown, the Wright Building, the Wainwright Building.
1: Right.
2: And people can go and see that. And I had no idea that you could take a printer and make bricks to build a wall. And she showed us how it's done. That was fascinating.
1: What I like is I learn something every week, one way or the other. Whether I like it or not, I learn. And it's just fun. All the programs are different. Okay, so what's coming up, Karen?
2: Okay, so in June, the first week in June is going to be something kind of different. The presenter is a poet. Her name is Nadine Jackson. She's a poet, but she's also worked for years as an ICU nurse.
1: Wow.
2: And she was very interested and concerned seeing the kinds of trauma and difficult situations that patients go through or their children go through in ICU units. And she started writing poetry about what she was experiencing in the hospital, and she's now started a publishing press, and she's put out several books about what it's like to have to make hard decisions about your health care and so forth. I'm fascinated to have her because that's a mixture of showing that she's doing art, writing poetry, but she's trying to deal with very profound issues.
1: Mm-hmm. Wow. Always dealing with issues there at the Humanities Lecture Series, the High Noon series. And Karen, I met you, of course, at UMSO. You ran a program very similar called Monday Noon.
2: Monday Noon Series.
1: Monday Noon.
2: Absolutely. And I was, and UMSO decided after 25 years not to have the Monday Noon Series anymore, which was a similar kind of adventure of trying to cover a variety of arts and humanities topics. And I was just thrilled when Ken and Nancy Kranzberg said, hey, what do you think about having a version of that, a better version of that? Yeah. So we moved it from Monday to Thursday. It's still from 12 to 1. It's still open to the public. We have a wonderful room, the listening room, mm-hmm. in the high-low building with great acoustics. We have a great technician who helps set things up so that the sound is good. People can show slides and video, and we have live music sometimes. It's really fun.
1: And what I like is if you walk in the front door, you walk through the Blueprint coffee shop, and you can get a pastry, you can get a little sandwich, something to eat, something to drink, and you can even take it in while you're listening.
2: Absolutely. You can bring it in, and we tell people they can bring a bag lunch from home if they want to. I think most of them like the opportunity to get something really tasty from Blueprint, but we'll do it either way. And then we have some audience members who've gotten to know each other, who didn't know each other mm-hmm. independently, and maybe after the program they go out to lunch at a restaurant nearby. So it becomes a social occasion as well as educational activity for people.
1: So I'm trying to think of other humanities places. I guess, doesn't Washington U have a pretty well-known humanities something or
2: well,
1: other?
2: Well, they have a humanities center that puts on a lot of lectures and other kinds of events. Mm-hmm. And they were all long time known for their Wednesday Assembly Series.
1: That's right. Oh, yeah.
2: Where students and faculty and other people can go to the beautiful chapel on campus and hear music or a lecture by a scientist or whatever. So that's another thing that goes on in St. Louis. But I think one of the things that's special about ours is it's an intimate setting. It's not a huge room. You're not there in a big crowd. You might have a couple dozen people there with you, and that's why it gets to be easy to kind of begin to recognize people and make friends. And audience members will suggest to me, well, I heard so-and-so at such-and-such a place. You should have him or her. And so it becomes a collaborative venture in that sense.
1: That's true. And the one person I think our most regular person is probably, what's Marianne's last name?
2: Oh, Marianne Tipton.
1: I see her all over town.
2: You can't go to an event that Marianne's not at unless there's something even better going on at a rival institution. But we have speakers come from the St. Louis Art Museum, from the Sheldon, from
1: Lauermeyer Sculpture Park.
2: Lauermeyer Sculpture Park. And we also have individual artists, like a poet who will come and read her poetry, or an artist will show slides of his work and explain his techniques and his goals in the art. And talking about exhibitions, because the Kranzberg Foundation has several fine art galleries, one of which is in the high-low building, like 5 feet away from the entrance to our room. I'm looking forward in June, the second Thursday in June, the 11th of June, we're going to have a painter who currently has an exhibition in the high-low building. So he's going to not only talk about his work, but then the audience will be able to walk with him into the gallery and talk about his paintings right there with him, have him talk about them right there with the audience in person.
1: So really the sky is the limit. Who else do you have coming up? I know you recently told me you had a guy that was really terrific that I had to miss, and I want to know, is it Newfoundland or Newfoundland?
2: Oh, yeah, he's on his way to Newfoundland, but his name is Rob Hinkey. He's a professor of comparative literature and drama at Washington University. But what intrigued me and it led me to invite him was he is a scholar in residence for St. Louis Shakespeare in the Park, Shakespeare Festival. And he talked recently about what was going on in Italian drama at the time Shakespeare was writing in England. And we know that Shakespeare, he knows, and he explained to us that scholars know that Shakespeare read those Italian plays, and they often provided him the plots for his plays. That the plots are things like Romeo and Juliet are not totally original with Shakespeare. We find those plots in Italian plays. And then, of course, he develops the characters and he adds more characters. But I didn't know that. I realized that a lot of Shakespeare's plays are set in Italy, but I really didn't know about the influence of Italian drama. And that may sound a little stuffy to some people, but he came with mask and he talked in the different voices of the different characters. It was quite a show.
3: Well, and I'm telling you, I don't get scared off because some of them are more scholarly than others. But believe me, I'm no scholar. I always learn something, and they're fun. They're fun. Well, Karen Lucas, thanks for coming on down to the station.
2: Thank you for having me, and I hope people will show up any Thursday from 12 to 1.
3: And if you want to know the schedule, if you just Google KAF, Kranzberg Arts Foundation, and you go to,
2: you go to the calendar of events.
3: Calendar events.
2: Or you can type in High Noon, and things will pop up for you to show you what we're going to be having in the future.
3: Yeah, Siri makes it easy for all of us.
2: Right.
3: Okay, thanks, Karen Lucas. See you at the High Noon.
2: I look forward to it. Thank you.
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6: Good morning, and welcome to another edition of the SIUE Beat, the show that explores issues and ideas on the campuses of Southern Illinois University, Edwardsville. I'm Kevin Leonard, the Dean of the College of Arts and Sciences, and I'm very pleased to be here today with Dr. Daryl Cohen, professor in the Department of Music. Dr. Cohen earned a Bachelor of Music Education degree from Illinois State University and master's and doctoral degrees in music education from the University of Illinois Urbana-Champaign. He joined the faculty at SIUE as an assistant professor in 1996. Dr. Cohen co-founded two journals, Action, Criticism, and Research for Music Education, and Topics for Music Education Praxis. At SIUE, Dr. Cohen has taught courses in music theory, instrumental teaching methods, orchestration, and counterpoint, and he founded and has led SIUE's World Music Ensemble. Dr. Cohen will retire this summer after 30 years on the SIUE faculty. Welcome to the SIUE Beat, Dr. Cohen.
7: Thank you very much.
6: Well, let's begin by having you tell our audience a little bit about yourself. Where did you grow up and how did you become interested in music?
7: Well, I grew up in East Central Illinois, other side of the state, roughly in the Champaign area. And my family had a few musicians in, a grandmother, and who pushed me always in musical pursuits. And my dad played guitar. And of course, being a typical kid, I didn't want my dad's tutelage. I would now kill for it. But at the time, you're a kid and that's not cool. So, but I always had an interest in music. And then I was involved in school music.
6: Okay. Well, was there a pivotal moment in which you realized that you wanted to devote your career to music and particularly to music education?
7: Oh, yeah. Very much. I remember it very well, very clearly. I was in our eighth grade band spring concert, and I received, the typical award that you expect probably most of my colleagues got, outstanding musician, when they were in eighth grade, and I went and sat back down and looked around at the band, and I thought, this is what I want to do. And it was pretty much single-minded toward then, from that moment.
6: Oh, wow.
7: Yeah.
6: What was your instrument?
7: Alto sax at the time.
6: Oh, yeah. Okay. And so as a music educator, you had to become proficient in a lot of different instruments.
7: You do. I mean, that's part of the training. But I started early, and I just leaned toward that, being a multi-instrumentalist. And I played quite a few instruments by the time I got out of eighth grade, and even more by the time I got out of high school, and then studied some of them, practiced in much more detail as my career went on. So that's always been a part of my identity.
6: Okay. Now, I mentioned in the introduction that you got your Bachelor of Music Education at Illinois State. Did you work as a music educator before you went on to graduate school
7: The U of I? Yeah, okay. So my career's been 40 years as a teacher, actually. Unlike many people at the university, though, I actually had different kinds of careers. So I taught school. And after I finished, went to grad school, and after I finished grad school, my degree emphasis at that time was in technology-based music education. Now, this was the mid-90s, early 90s, and I finished my doctoral dissertation in 1992. I deposited the week my second son was born, so that's a big memory. And it was at that time ahead of its time for teaching at universities. Many of the people who had technology-based music education positions had formed those positions around themselves. Computers didn't become available at most universities until the 80s. And so some of these people were people who were themselves, techies, computer interested. They were excellent musicians. Some of them had other kinds of technical knowledge or programming knowledge. In those days, in the 80s particularly, if you owned a computer at home, you generally learned how to program to do things on. And I did. I learned how to program early on, and that helped my career later. So in the meantime, after I got my doctorate, I served as a consultant for a while, but that doesn't make a lot of money until you build, and I didn't really have time with two kids to build. So I started a retail business. I had a coffee shop on the University of Illinois campus, on the engineering campus. I did that for a short time, and a position for instructional designer opened up at a publishing company in Urbana called Human Kinetics, and it's still there. It's a multi-million dollar publishing company in the physical activities field, which for a musician is unusual, but I was trained in curriculum design and instructional design, and I saw the ad in the paper, and I thought, I can absolutely get that position, and I went in. And the CEO actually came to visit my coffee shop to see if I was legit and understood, had any kind of a business mind. And they hired me actually right away, and I worked there for 2 years. I developed their first, this was mid-90s, and the web was new. The web, really burst forward in 1993. And that's right when I was working at the company. I developed their first electronic publications. I had a unique position in the company. And I developed their first instructor guides, electronic. I was using actually PDF when it was something that people were learning about. And they develop all the YMCA's material, so I developed online or disk materials for instructors, ancillary things for college instructors. When I came to SIUE in the physical activities department, they were using actually some of my stuff. So that was kind of cool.
6: Yeah.
7: Yeah. So most professors don't have retail and corporate experience, especially in music. So I came here with that in addition to the education. And I never stopped teaching. I was always in schools during all those years, even at the publishing company. I gave up my lunch hours to run and teach music at an elementary school.
6: Oh, wow. That sounds really fascinating. So if you can clarify for me, you mentioned that you were really a specialist in technology-based music education. What did that look like at the time, and is it still the same, or how has it evolved?
7: Well, it stayed the same in that it's still amorphous what that means.
6: Okay.
7: And it means different things depending on how you're using it. And I had to learn a wide variety of things, how to, in those days, use sound recording equipment, use digital music equipment, learn how to program, learn how to develop MIDI applications and things like that. And I did some of that. But as time wore on, software and computers became more sophisticated. So that's needed less and less. I haven't programmed in years. I would have to start from scratch now to do any kind of programming. I could still develop software in terms of mapping it out and stuff like that, but I don't have a need to.
6: And sure.
7: Those are still good skills for mapping out curriculum, et cetera. So that has changed only in sophistication. Unfortunately, in a practical sense, in schools, for the most part, while there are exemplar programs and places, I feel it's not progressed very much in how teachers use things. And that's unfortunate. Kids are actually more sophisticated outside of school than what they use in school, and I think music programs could do a lot better job about that.
6: Okay. So shift gears a little bit. Who were the people who supported you as you pursued your career?
7: Everyone. My parents were very suspicious of it. they worried that I would become a stereotypical small town band director, which was okay with me at the time. I wouldn't have minded that. And for a while I did that gig, but my grandmother was always worried, and I told my grandmother I was starting my master's degree, and she says, "In what?" And I said, "Music education." And she kept asking, "Well, in what else? What else?" She felt I needed a backup to that, and I'm like, "No, Grandma, I'm hoping to be really good in this and just do this." She was a little suspicious of that. But I had professors along the way that were good at spotting my strengths and encouraging those, and as well in spotting weaknesses and helping me see those and work on them.
6: Sure. So tell us about your research interests. What are the questions that have really engaged your research over the course of your career?
7: Well, that's a really interesting question, because it seems like it's been different things. But I was thinking about this the other day, and I realized that, as so often happens, things coalesce around a certain idea. And for me, that idea is discourse. So whatever my research interest has been over the years, and it has changed, it still ends up being related to discourse and how we together discourse musically and verbally about music in order to teach, in order to perform, in order to spread music to other people, which is always what we want to do, because music is absolutely a social phenomenon. It's not a single person phenomenon. And it's something that we share, it's something that we do. And this is true of every culture at every level, regardless of how primitive or how so-called sophisticated they are. Music is a bearer of many things for people and for societies and for cultures. And it does it in a complex way that reaches deeply into the brain, perhaps more deeply than any other single activity that humans engage in, if you believe the current MRI research. And I do. So I think that it has to do with that. In discourse, what's the best way to learn something? What's the best way to communicate, to teach something? How do I draw students into discourse so they learn the most? even if they don't see. And so over the time, the way I teach has changed, and I've learned to bring students into a conversation and present problems for them to be frustrated about. And I work them. So a lot of what I do is unseen to them. They, by the time they realize they've learned something, it's too late to fight me.
6: I like the way you stated that. So I want to talk more about your approach to teaching. You mentioned that it's changed over time, and that you're really trying to invite students into a conversation. But you mentioned specifically about problems or issues. So what kinds of problems might you pose to students?
7: Well, that's the beauty of it, Kevin. The problems are all there in the music. This is a very Deweyan idea. And all I need to do is point the student, help them see the problem, and bring it to light. And this isn't like, some sort of silly discovery thing. It's not like that at all. It takes a lot of planning and a lot of structure to do this. And it's not planning, professors who aren't trained in education would probably get, and even some who are trained in education might not get it. And I'm not saying that there's something special and unique, but it's how I've found to approach students. It's the way I discourse best with students. And so the problems are there. So we get the student to see the problem. I don't believe I can motivate a student. And that's really important to understand. And motivation is interior. The student is either motivated to learn or they're not motivated to learn. If they're motivated, they'll learn it no matter what, despite me, or with my help, or in spite of my help. Smart kids will always learn. What I can do, I can be inspiring, right? We can inspire. What I can also do is work with natural interests that they have, natural goals that they have, and help them see that, oh, this is really interesting. I want to know more. In some cases, it's make the problem frustrating for them so that if they're stubborn enough, they want to know the answer to it. And that takes a lot of practice. And so it takes time to change to be that kind of a teacher. But I think that a casual viewer might come into my classroom and think that I'm very off the cuff and spontaneous, and there is a level of spontaneity, but it's actually it's been planned very much, structured, and I know the entire curriculum in my head. I teach, one of the things that I've enjoyed teaching the most is sophomore music theory, which is the second year of music theory, all music majors take it, which delights me that I get to know all the music majors of our department and work with them. And I know that curriculum backwards and forwards in my head, and I don't just mean the material, I know exactly, and it allows me to be flexible. So when they're growing in one direction and they do grow in an unexpected way, as a class sometimes does, it's very easy for me to shift gears, shift directions, and go with that teachable moment and have present to them things that I know or the music world knows that they might like to know. They might like, for instance, recently, this is the end of the semester, we talked about avant-garde composers of the last 50 years and so, and one of those real biggies is John Cage. And students have a natural interest in John Cage. And everybody knows, the famous 4 minutes and 33 seconds piece where the pianist comes in, just in case somebody in the audience doesn't know, the piano player is directed by the score to come in and sit down at the piano and close the piano and sit there for 4 minutes and 33 seconds. And there are things that we can talk about, the difference between chance music and other kinds of music. And so once we start meeting Cage, and we're lucky enough to have Cage on film and things where they can see and let them say what they believe rather than coming out of a textbook. And when you find out what Cage's philosophies are, 4 minutes and 33 seconds becomes a much more interesting piece, right? Because it, for one thing, his most valued sound is silence. And his most valued thing is sound. And for him, sound is music, or was music. And he's passed away. And so we actually listen to sound stuff that he did and talk about how, okay, this has everything music has, right? The sound, seeming really random, has shape, it has texture, it has balance, the piece has balance, it has form, so that they see that his music isn't so different than anyone else's. You just have to listen to it with a different ear.
6: Yeah. No, I'm glad you brought up John Cage.
7: Yeah.
6: I've not thought much about Cage recently, but very important to my education as a college student, actually. I was in a course where we read some of his writings and watched some of him on film
7: Good.
6: As well. So it was
7: excellent, yeah. And then a lot of it is just getting out of the kids' way.
6: Yeah.
7: Give them something to do, point them in a direction, and then get out of their way and let them excel and explore. And they do, because they're motivated to.
6: Yeah, absolutely. So as I mentioned in the introduction, you joined the faculty at SIUE in 1996. And what was it like for you to come from, you'd spent many years at the University of Illinois Urbana-Champaign, which is a very, very large campus. What did it feel like to come to SIUE at the time?
7: Oh, I liked it. It was like, and it still is, like driving to a state park every day to go to work. I mean, really, that's one of the nicest things. It was definitely scaled down quite a bit. You know, some of the largest buildings, engineering buildings, Science West, these weren't in existence at the time. Lot E, where Dunham Hall was, a gravel lot with some shade here and there. And if you got there early enough in the day, which I did, you could park under the tree. It was a different campus, and it was a different environment. It was a different academic environment than it is now.
6: Yeah. How has it changed?
7: I would say it has a lot to do with, there was a move, besides building up, I mean, it became a better place every year. It was always... I mean, many of us came thinking we were going to be here 3 or 4 years and then move on to a larger university, right? And I thought that too, and I know many of my friends thought that. But then every year, SIUE kept getting better and kept getting better. And I thought, well, you know, I could go somewhere where there is a lot of problems, or I can keep my kids in the same school and see what happens here. And of course, here I am 30 years later. But I think the atmosphere on campus has definitely changed, and it's not all bad. It's, you know, it's a two-sided coin. There's some very good things. It's an exciting, you know, there's much more activity on the quad now than there used to be. There's much more activity in the University Center than there used to be. That was kind of like a ghost town when I first came. It wasn't open on weekends. It was very different. On the other hand, the centralized command and control, as it were, it has definitely become, that started in the Vandegrift administration, where communications became centralized. And before that, when I first came, it was no big deal. If I was walking by Rendleman, I could walk up to the provost's office. And if the provost had time, the secretary would usher me in, and I'd sit and chat. Dave Sill was the provost at that time, and I would sit and chat with Dave. We'd have a great conversation, maybe end up going for coffee. Even the chancellor's office, that you could walk in and they say, well, let me see if I can put you in. And is there anything you want to talk about special? No, I don't think so. Just, yes, okay. And it was that kind of campus. And that was kind of nice. You know, I don't know if that's, well, it's not possible now, I suppose. But that's probably the biggest change. And
6: sure.
7: I think that things were much more team-like.
6: Yeah.
7: In those days.
6: Yeah.
7: And as people get separated, this is that discourse thing. discourse is largely based on trust. And you have to be with each other to have trust with each other. And mm-hmm. so I think the isolation that has happened, and I'm not criticizing, I'm just observing, right?
6: Sure,
7: and,
6: sure.
7: And I'm not sure it could have been stopped, right? It's just as progress goes with the university, and it grew so large. But the kind of discourse that used to happen is only possible on a smaller scale now. But if you can't get to people, then it's impossible to build that kind of rapport.
6: Sure, sure. Now, I haven't asked yet, but I'm very curious to learn more about the World Music Ensemble.
7: Sure.
6: So you created that ensemble.
7: I did.
6: Why did you feel the need to offer world music to students at SIUE?
7: Well, several reasons. First of all, there was very little attention to world music in a time which was kind of weird because it's a time when, you know, diversity and reaching out and understanding other cultures, and Americans are especially not tuned in to other cultures. And students come from mainly small schools that come to SIUE, although there are several large ones, Collinsville, Belleville, and some northern ones as well. But they may or may not have any kind of experience outside of the music. And I felt that especially music majors should have more experience. So that was the first and biggest thing. Then there's the fact that I'm a multi-instrumentalist and I need an outlet. So that was great. And I play a lot of different instruments with the ensemble. And it shows them. And so most of the students also follow that model. And that, again, there's where discourse comes in. They see, oh, I could learn to do that. We have had a girl in the ensemble this semester, a young woman who family is from another continent. And she was at our December concert, and I was playing accordion, and she came up afterwards, and she knew me because she's in one of my classes, and she says, "What is that?" She had never seen one. And I explained, I let her sit down and try it out, and she was hooked immediately and joined the ensemble and was played in an accordion trio for our final concert just a few weeks ago. So she came a long way in that time, and she was not a keyboard player, really.
6: Wow.
7: So most of the students are in there are playing secondary instruments, but I'm open. Whatever you can play and whatever you want to play is fine.
6: How do you select the music that the
7: It's very democratic.
6: Okay.
7: I have a couple of core pieces that we all learned that I think will be useful. Sometimes I have a informal theme to a semester, and sometimes I don't. But sometimes the theme forms itself with what we pick. The students, if they're interested in a culture or if they want to share their own culture, we've had many students from other countries in the ensemble. And sometimes they want to share their culture, and other times they're anxious to learn American music. And so it's important that we do Appalachian music and things like that so that they can learn how that is. We did a well-known bluegrass tune a few years ago, and we had a student from Venezuela, and she didn't understand a word, and so she was the singer, and I led her through and explained all the slang, what it all meant and the words, and she did a fantastic job. So it is kind of I like to say it's a very cross-cultural experience for people, and we can't do it exactly, and so we don't try, you know. We honor the tune, and we honor the culture that it came from, recognizing that we can't perform a 100% authentic version of it, and a lot just because we don't speak the language, maybe.
6: Sure.
7: And fluently, anyway, enough to know how the music is affected. And music is always, particularly folk music, is always language-based in terms of its timing and things like that. So,
6: yeah. Well, thank you for sharing that with us. And thank you so much, Dr. Daryl Cohen, for talking with us about your experiences and your career at SIUE. congratulations on your retirement.
7: Thank you.
6: I've enjoyed working with you over the past few years, and of course you are always welcome to come back and join us here on the campus for conversation and for collegiality as well. And for our listeners, thank you for joining us, and take care.
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13: Good morning. This is Robin Boyce for On Another Note. And this morning, we're going to be talking about SLATE. That is the St. Louis Agency on Training and Employment. This is an organization that's been around for several years. I remember I used to work for them when I was a kid. Had an opportunity to get several great summer jobs through SLATE and also as a counselor. But it's an organization that trains folks, gets people ready for employment. And they've got some really good things coming up real soon. Free digital skill training for all ages. And on with me right now is the executive director, Ms. Connie Johnson. How are you, Ms. Johnson?
14: Doing well. Good morning. How are you?
13: I'm doing great. So good to talk with you and catch up. I used to work with Connie when I was at the comptroller's office. She was at the treasurer's. We were trying to make it right.
14: Yep.
13: Keep things rolling. And we did. Okay. So
14: yes,
13: moving
14: we did.
13: Forward. Yeah, we did a good job. They miss us, as a matter of fact.
14: I know they do.
13: It's just, when you get good workers in, you hate losing them. And so I'm one of them. They lost anyway.
14: Yeah.
13: Tell us more about what's going on with SLATE. You got this wonderful program set up. SLATE has moved into the digital realm, and you all are open to helping people out. Tell us more about it.
14: So, Robin, you know that SLATE is the city's workforce center. And, you know, our core mission is to connect people to jobs free of charge. And we accomplish this goal by working with job seekers and employers, okay, to help to hopefully strengthen this local workforce. Mm-hmm. We offer trainings, workshop, job connections, as well as helping the workforce with career counseling. And we offer tools to make job finding easier for folks. And so we have a number of services available. We have job seeker services available, and we have various workshops. And the workshops, we are really proud to announce a big initiative that we have going with SLDC, mm-hmm. their digital equity program. And under this digital equity program, it's a 4-week course that meets twice a week. 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
13: What?
14: This course, yes, ma'am, and it's first come, first serve.
13: Okay, say this again. 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
14: A free laptop.
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13: This is wonderful.
14: Upon successful completion And if you live in a qualified census tract, then you are eligible for that. And the thing that's really good about this, I know people have different feelings, but one thing, the president has clearly made it known to all mm-hmm. that he believes that in order to move America forward in this industry, that we must learn and not only learn, but have a working knowledge of AI. Okay. He really is very, very intentional about making sure that AI is incorporated into any workforce related program. And in fact, he has stipulated that in a workforce workforce report that came out mm-hmm. entitled America's Talent Strategy, Building the Workforce for the Golden Age. They have in this report a 5-pillar strategy, and there's a lot of emphasis on technical literacy. Mm. So this course will help be responsive to what the federal government is basically kind of like molding what they believe workforce should look like. And for programs such as ours that receive federal funding, mm-hmm. this report puts us on notice saying, hey, I know what you've been doing, but now this is what you better do. And make it very, it is, if you ever read this report, Robin, you'll see that is very AI heavy, and the course that we're offering will teach some of the fundamentals of AI. And that's why we're really trying to get it pushed out and hoping that our clients will sign up for this course.
13: This is an opportunity for people who have felt like for a long time that they were internet challenged, like myself, that are challenged with dealing with this new technology. This is a place where folks can feel comfortable to come and really get a really good bird's eye view on what's expected of them in the workplace. Is that what the idea is behind Slate and SLDC getting together on doing this?
14: It really is. SLDC had this digital equity program where they were offering free computer courses in various recreation centers throughout the city. And we had a discussion with them about the importance of partnering because of the traffic flow that we have here at Slate. Mm-hmm. And we thought it would be great if some of our clients could be able to participate in a course. So we had to work with them to get them to come here mm-hmm. because they basically said, hey, go to a rec center. And what we had to explain to people was that, look, when we get our clients in the door, we need to give them everything we got.
13: Right.
14: You know,
13: right.
14: And not send them off somewhere else. And that's what happens a lot of times. Mm-hmm. People, you know, will refer. And you, when somebody comes to your door and they're already heavy, okay, they got a lot on their mind, but they made that first step and they came here for help mm-hmm. and we tell them to go somewhere else, you know, it could be deflating. And what we want to do is empower and uplift people. We don't want to deflate them after they didn't caught the bus. Mm-hmm. I tell you, we had a young man mm-hmm. last year who walked 25 blocks mm-hmm. to get here. Mm-hmm. He came clear from South St. Louis, and he was a justice-involved client. Mm. Another big initiative that we have going on here at Slate is to help train and employ people who've had felonies.
13: Right.
14: You know, and that's good because the federal government is also being very intentional, saying that, look, just because somebody had a record doesn't mean that they can't be contribute to America's economy and workforce. Mm-hmm. So we're also getting the notice from the feds, look, you need to help people who've been incarcerated, who've paid their dues to society, help them make the next step and get a job. Give them some skills, train them. And we are having an extraordinary amount of success with young men who have gotten out of jail and have been able to get gainfully employed in a lot of times with the city of St. Louis. So people what we refer to as justice involved, they are an untapped workforce.
13: Yes.
14: So what I'm saying is that if you are an employer who wants to give somebody a second chance, I think many people will find that these are some of the hardest working individuals.
13: They are.
14: They are hungry and
13: most
14: they
13: definitely
14: want to work.
13: They want to work. They want that second chance. Now, tell us about that side of Slate. You all have an office that's set up that goes and talks to employers about employing the people who come through Slate to find employment. So tell us about what that looks like in the market right now with reference to employers actually participating with you all.
14: So we do a number of job fairs, and our business services team, they are the ones who, you know, they're on the phone, they're having meetings with employers to assess and identify their needs. So a lot of times we will have maybe a job fair that is sector focused. So if we got five or six health related people saying, look, I need these positions filled, then we may have a job fair that's dedicated to the health sector only. We also have an initiative called

0: But when you, as an employer, participate in a slate-sponsored Workforce Wednesday or Find a Job Friday, you're going to have that more intimate time to talk to the person who's actually coming to your table, you know,
1: Right.
0: and find out about that. And that's what our employers like, you know, and
1: Okay.
0: sometimes the more smaller setting. And so we have an event actually coming up on next Friday. It
1: Okay.
0: is a workforce Friday, Find a Job Friday that we are hosting for the City of St. Louis Department of Personnel, specifically the Forestry Department. They have over almost 100 vacancies for utility worker jobs. These are temporary jobs, but temporary being from June through October,
1: Okay.
0: okay? It's the pay is not the greatest. It's like
1: Right.
0: $16.91 an hour, but you're guaranteed like 40 hours a week, and there's oftentimes the opportunity for overtime.
1: Okay, so th
0: So
1: this is through the Department of Forestry. They will be there to interview folks for those jobs.
0: correct. So what we're doing, we're hosting the job fair for personnel. We
1: Okay.
0: are hosting it for them here on site.
1: Okay.
0: They will be the only employer here, and the only
1: Ah.
0: it is solely for them. Everybody who we are trying to recruit and target for this fair would be applying for the role of a utility worker, or maybe working in parks and rec in another department. But yeah, it's for that.
1: So
0: So
1: this being a personnel division day that you all are sponsoring, are there other positions that show up there on the website? Can they come and interview for those positions? Possibly like accounting or, you know what I
0: No,
1: mean? Okay.
0: no. They could apply for and potentially interview for other roles within the Department of Parks and
1: Gotcha,
0: Recreation.
1: gotcha.
0: And so that would include like lifeguards,
1: Yes.
0: you know, the people who work at, you know, at Wohl's, people who work at 12th and Park, recreation supervisors, those types of position. But the real big push are for the utility workers, the people who cut the grass of somebody who has a vacant house. I got a house on my block right now. Grass is about 7 feet tall.
1: Right.
0: When I get off this call, I'm calling.
1: Right, call it,
0: Didn't
1: yeah,
0: say.
1: Citizens Bureau to get something done with it. Yeah.
0: Correct. So these are people who will be cutting grass for vacant homes or
1: Okay.
0: lots owned by the city. And that's the primary push for that one. Now, we have a separate program through the Office of Workforce Development
1: Okay.
0: for tornado recovery. We are steadily accepting applications for men and women who want to work on projects that are dealing with tornado recovery and cleanup, debris removal. We are paying those individuals $20 an hour to work 40 hours a week for 10 weeks and providing supportive services, including clothing for work if they need safety shoes, hard hats, etc., bus passes. And within our supportive services, if people need, like, say, assistance maybe with a utility bill or with a rent, we write that into that program as well.
1: So this
0: So
1: is a
0: we're
1: position, this position here, the Office of Workforce Development, you all have put together a position or jobs to help tornado victims or the tornado situation.
0: correct. Correct. It is called a disaster jobs program.
1: Okay.
0: And any city that has a disaster, the United States Department of Labor often creates a program that allows people to both work and help the community that has experienced the disaster. And that's what the tornado recovery program is all about.
1: Okay, so you've got these programs out here. These are some pretty good situations to have for a college student who is probably out of school this summer, but they've got an opportunity to get on with a job like this, or somebody coming out of high school that was a senior.
0: Actually, for our for this, I would recommend maybe that you have to be a dislocated worker, meaning
1: Okay.
0: somebody who has not worked for a long time or has
1: Okay.
0: not been eligible for work. Now I put a couple links in your chat. I
1: Okay.
0: put a link in the chat for the tornado recovery
1: Okay.
0: jobs, but the job that I would recommend for someone who's in college or about to get out of college is our youth empowerment.

0: Unfortunately, we have
1: Yes.
0: about 300 applicants already for that
1: That's a
0: job.
1: beautiful problem to have. That's great.
0: It's a beautiful problem, but then what happens is that means there are going to be 200 people that are not going to be
1: I
0: happy.
1: know. I know. And that is the in line is the problem, because you got a lot of folks out here who are more than qualified and more than happy to jump on getting into programs to get the training to get to where they want to go. And Slate has always been there, that bridge in the community that has helped those individuals who are looking for work come, get the opportunity to at least sit down with the HR department of that company or et cetera. Is that what Slate has been for a lot of people over the last few years? And what, Slate's been around for how long now? It's been what?
0: 51 years. We're in our
1: Wow.
0: 51st year.
1: Is
0: Yes,
1: that right?
0: last year we celebrated our 50th anniversary. So
1: Okay.
0: we've been providing these services since 1975. And the
1: Yes.
0: thing about Slate is that we have to evolve as the federal government evolves too. And so much has changed over 50 years. I mean, my first job was with Operation Brightside, and we
1: See?
0: worked alongside people from Slate.
1: That's
0: Yes,
1: right.
0: ma'am.
1: Yes, we did.
0: And back then, I cleaned Barrett Brothers Park. I was at Ruth C. Porter Mall. I was painting basements and front porches for senior citizens. But now, what I'm excited about is that we're able to give our kids, our youth, a more robust list of opportunities.
1: Yes.
0: Okay. I stayed in the summer. I stayed working outside the whole summer.
1: Okay.
0: Hot. Needing water, thirsty. But some of our participants now, we have many city departments, including the city registrar, the city recorder of deeds, even STL-TV, as potential work sites.
1: Very
0: And
1: good.
0: then we're working with smaller businesses like Lux Department Store, an African American-owned department store that's on Locust, who's in need of having maybe an intern who's interested in the fashion industry or maybe
1: Yes.
0: interested in owning a business. So we have from small employers to city government, where we're able to place these young individuals and expose them to a career that maybe might be a game changer or a life changer. Back in the day, I had a big sister, Renee Fenner.
1: Oh,
0: Renee
1: wow.
0: Fenner. Renee Fenner, she worked at Channel
1: That's
0: 9.
1: my girl. That's my girl.
0: She worked at Channel 9, and one day, they used to have the big auctions where you'd get on
1: Yes.
0: the phone.
1: Yes.
0: She let me come there and work with her.
1: Oh,
0: And
1: gravy.
0: I got a chance to see TV, how it was made firsthand.
1: Yes.
0: And that life experience is one of the main reasons I end up majoring in communications, radio, TV, video. If I
1: Yes.
0: hadn't had that opportunity, that exposure, I wouldn't have even maybe thought about it as a career. But she took me to Channel 9 and I saw them doing all of that stuff, and that was it. I had bright eyes,
1: See?
0: big
1: See?
0: eyes, bright eyes, and it did. It did. I always often re refer her as the person who took a youth under her wing, exposed me to a field, and that field became, in fact, what I went to college for.
1: See, I mean, Renee's the best. She's one of those folks that I remember back in the day when she was directing TV, doing her thing, and she's off into other things now. And
0: Yeah,
1: I just
0: and
1: love it.
0: we went from Channel 9 to Channel 4, and oh boy, we had made it big time when we went to Channel
1: Oh,
0: 4.
1: yeah, now.
0: So I got a chance to see how they did the weather and saw my first green screen and was just enamored with it. And so yeah, but that's what we're trying to do, is hopefully introduce them to an area that they want to go into, and not just have them picking up trash.
1: Yeah, exactly. I'm so glad that Slate over the years, because that's what it was in the beginning stages, cleaning up weeds, cleaning up, parks and things like that on the streets and stuff like that, which is a beautiful thing and a great
0: Yes.
1: discipline to learn. And you're getting a little check every 2 weeks or so, and you're learning how to manage your money and so forth and so on. But I'm so glad that Slate has been able to expand on different types of careers and different kinds of different jobs that they can get young people, and especially if employers are willing to let young people come in and learn.
0: Yes.
1: That's the most important thing. If they don't get that exposure first round, then what are they going to know? You know?
0: Right. So. And, you know, things kind of ebb and flow. So right now we're kind of in an age where people are kind of side-eyeing whether or not they want to go to a four-year college or university.
1: Right.
0: People are actually not even really entertaining college because they said, hey, I want to be an entrepreneur.
1: Yes.
0: You know, I want to start my own business. And that's going to be probably the next set of courses you see coming out of Slate.
1: That's interesting.
0: It's offering courses and, you know, like how to be an entrepreneur.
1: Okay.
0: You know, you can buy a product and go on TikTok and make a cute video and have the right people watch it and make money.
1: That's the truth. Unbelievable what I see our young people doing these. It's unbelievable.
0: Right. And so, and kind of going full circle back to that digital equity class mm-hmm. that we're offering, you know, we're going to be talking about some of those things. And so we do work with Northside Economic Empowerment Center. They offer a number of courses, but, you know, if you have something, you know, you might be wearing a pair of jeans.
1: Yeah.
0: And then you pair it up with a top and now you got fashion recommendations and you click on the link and it goes to Amazon. And it lets you know that when you buy this product, because you clicked on that link, the person whose link you clicked on is going to get a percentage of those sales.
1: Wow. Okay.
0: You know, so I shop, there's a young lady, I think her name is Shantae.
1: Mm-hmm.
0: And she started small and she would put together an outfit here and there.
1: Mm-hmm.
0: And she creates like your winter wardrobe, your fall wardrobe.
1: Wow.
0: And when you click on that link, you go straight to Amazon. And she has a store, and the store is a lot of Amazon or whoever the product is. But nonetheless, she was working, but now this is a full-time job for her. She quit her full-time job so she can stand this up.
1: That's
0: what a lot of these youth, they want to do things like that.
1: They do.
0: Don't want to come. They don't want to come in here and work 9 to 5.
1: They don't. Mm-mm. They really are either working for home on some kind of a situation that can allow you to work from home, like some of these medical situations where people call in to get their supplies. Those are good little jobs. And they're young people who are taking those gigs on and they're working from home because they don't have a babysitter. They don't have daycare money, but they're working from home. That seems to work out really well for them. Now, Connie, where can people either call or go to a website to get more information on what Slate's doing right now, especially with the digital programming with SLDC?
0: So it can go to our Slate webpage, which is on the City of St. Louis government page, and type in Slate.
1: Mm-hmm.
0: And our page will populate. And as you look on that page, you will see a number of programs and services. And I would just recommend, particularly maybe somebody who's listening, click on the link. Click on the links, see what we have under programs and services, and I'll put the link in your box now.
1: I think it's stlworks.com?
0: No, ma'am.
1: Okay.
0: It is. You go to City of St. Louis webpage, and it's stlouis-mo.gov/slate.
1: Okay, got it.
0: But if you go to the city's webpage, we'll pop up. Or you can call 314-589-8000.
1: Okay.
0: You can also email us, but right at the top of the page, it says programs and services.
1: Mm-hmm.
0: And then the next link says trending pages.
1: Oh.
0: And you will see as a feature SLDC, the Learn to Tech program.
1: Love it.
0: So spend
1: great.
0: Some time on our webpage. But better yet, come on down here to 1520 Market Suite 3050.
1: Okay.
0: And come in here and let us get you started on your journey. And we believe at Slate we meet people where they are. So whether you are looking for summer employment or maybe you just got laid off and you've been working at the same job for 20 years mm-hmm. and you got to do a reset, come on down here. Let us reset. Let's help you reset. Let's update that resume that you haven't had to use in 20 years.
1: Right.
0: Let's sit down and talk about what interviewing is like in this day and age.
1: It's different.
0: It's way different.
1: Mm-hmm.
0: And let's get you ready for today's workforce.
1: I love it. Connie, we got to have you back on and talk more about what's going on with employers and what they're seeing in folks these days who are applying for jobs, some of the problems, some of the pros, some of the cons. Let's do that. I thank you so much for coming on Another Note to talk with us about Slate. This is great, and this is what I've been wanting for a long time. And I'm so glad you're over there, Connie. This is good.
0: Yeah, me too.
1: I am so glad you are at that spot. I'm going to come over there and holler at you guys. There's several people at 1520. I want to just come and say, hey, what's going on? But thank you.
0: I am.
1: Thank you so much for tuning in to On Another Note right here on WSIE 88.7 The Sound.
0: Thank you.
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blending great music. Yes, we're WSIE 88.7 The Sound. Happy Sunday. It's the last Sunday in the month of May 2026. You guys, where is this year going? Well, we're going wherever it's going. We're going right along with it. WSIE's, we're not going nowhere. Mm-mm. No, sir. No, ma'am. Duncan Miller starting us out with Little Ray of Sunshine. And I have a wonderful song revived by Skinny Hightower. People make the world go round. And yes, we make the world go round with the music that we play and the sound. 88.7, the sound that is.

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0: beautiful cover of Ordinary People. That song was covered by Nikki Glenn, regional artist that we love to highlight and perform on air for you all over the world. As you know, Ordinary People was originally performed and written by John Legend. Great way to round out the first set of the Wax Weekend Warrior set, starting us out with Big Mike Hart and Boney James with Cigar Lounge, The Next Step by J. Rowe, Topaz Gem of the Setting Sun by the Rippingtons, and Flow by Lynn Roundtree. 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

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Yes, and turn us up some, right? 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After that break, we had Young Holt Unlimited from 1968. 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Now, here is something that's going to make your blow your wig back. St. Louis Blues by Herbie Hancock and Stevie Wonder from 2000. Ooh, it's going to be good. Wait on. Yeah, I'm going to play it for you right now on 88.7 The Sound.

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I like that Catch a Feeling by Najee. That's exactly what you do when you're listening to WSIE. That's the name of the tune you just listened to. And opening up the 11 o'clock hour, you heard Spellbound by Joe Sample from 1989. 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

0: classic R&B Smokey Robinson and the Miracles from 1963. Wow. Hold me, hold me. I just love this radio station format. We're WSIE 88.7, The Sound. In that set, you heard Dancing in the Sand by Steve Oliver and Peter White, Houston Pearson, Gabriel Mark Hasselbeck, and Hank Mobley from 1960, starting it out, This I Dig of You. Old school, new school, we've got it all. Even no school on a Saturday, definitely on a Sunday during the summer. Anywho, good stations like this don't disappear due to bad programming. They disappear due to a lack of funding. Well, we don't want that. Yeah, so help keep WSIE strong at WSIE/support. 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You want to stick around for that? 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

You know good music when you hear it. And of course, you're hearing it on WSIE. Kyoto is the name of that tune by Architects of Sound. Before that, you heard Lucy's by Mindy A. Bear. Love

Yes, got a new one from Bob Baldwin. Hypnotic. Hep is the new hip is the name of that tune. Yes, I like that. I like it a lot. That's one that you can dance and look real smooth dancing to it. Just like all the good stuff we play on WSIE. You look smooth and you look real good dancing to it. Vincent and Gala starting us out. Vintage Vibe. I'm Tracy J, your musical muse. I am your host of the Wax Weekend Warrior set. Here's the Groove Messenger from JJ San Severino on 88.7 The Sound.

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0: Ooh, I like that. That's the Chill Zone by Rod Tate. Very groovy. Very groovy by a groovy regional artist that we love to promote on our station, our beloved WSIE 88.7 The Sound. And if this music has moved you even once, consider giving back. 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We heard Pieces of a Dream in there, Groove Frequencies, Brian Jackson and Lisa Fisher, starting us out with Donald Byrd from 1957, Stella by Starlight. Yes, looking forward to hearing the Blackbirds perform here coming up soon, I believe June 13th. Super excited about that show. I'm also excited about the remainder songs that we have in the 12 o'clock hour of the Wax Weekend Warrior set. Going to play some Sade, Nathan Mitchell and Kyle Schroeder, Jackie McLean, and more. Don't you dare go nowhere. Keep it tuned in to 88.7 The Sound.
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Ooh, I love it. Nathan Mitchell is such a... He's so good. And him and Kyle Schroeder performed that song for you, Summertime, Summer Vibes. And before that, Singing Her Heart Out. You just never get tired of listening to Sade from 1984, Smooth Operator. Yes, yes, yes, yes. Another smooth operator for some summertime vibes. Yes, I got to tell you about this. 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Now, I have Jackie McLean coming up. 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

Young Gun Silver Fox. That's another jam that you can dance to. I love it. Just for Pleasure, the name of it. I'm Tracy J, your musical muse, and you are listening to the Wax Weekend Warrior set on WSIE on your NPR music station, WSIE 88.7, The Sound. Starting us out, Manteca, a classic jazz standard by Dizzy Gillespie, the man who is a treat for your ears and your eyes when you see his cheeks and his face explode when he's playing that horn. Okay, we've got Cosma by Superlight, regional artist, coming up right now on The Sound. 88.7 The Sound, that is.

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0: Silk Emotion, Very Smooth by Shack Attack. They rounded out the 1 o'clock hour set with Nicholas Cole, Jack McDuff, Kayla Waters, Dave Koz, starting us out with Saxophonic. Come on up. Yes, we had a good time in that set. I certainly did. And, you know, we're not backed by big money, just big hearts. 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Now, I have a very brief message for you to hear, and then we'll be back with David Benoit, Cutie Pie Lemek, Heather Newman, Andy Snitzer, and more. Don't you dare. Keep it tuned in to 88.7 The Sound.
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Love it. Dance is the name of that tune by the Cutie Pie Lamech. Before that, when we came back from the break, Kai's Song by David Benoit. And I have something really good for you. The WSIE 2026 Music Series continues on Saturday, June 27th from 7 till 9 p.m. as the Yacht Rockers return to the Herald Square Outdoor Amphitheater at the Press House in Collinsville. There is a suggested donation of $10 per entrant to support WSIE. And come on out and show out like you guys did for the very first one. Is it the first one? No, the second one for Papa Ray Day with Jeremiah Johnson. Yes, it was a good time, good time. Yes, yes, yes, yes, yes. Here's High Mountain Blues, speaking of good time, by Heather Newman on 88.7 The Sound.

The name of that tune, Ruby J by Tom Braxton, brand new from Tom. And then starting out the final hour of the Wax Weekend Warrior set, you heard Night Shift by Greg Karokas. Yes, yes, yes, yes. We're your NPR music station, WSIE 88.7 The Sound. We're in the final hour of the Wax Weekend Warrior set with me, your host, Tracy J, your musical muse. 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

0: Regional artist, regional group. Yes, Naked Rock Fight. I love saying their name, but it does sound painful. But their music is really, really soothing. Donald's Slow Jam is the name of that tune. They rounded out the final set of the final hour of the Wax Weekend Warriors set. Before that, you heard Kim and Boney James, Joyce Cooling, Reagan Whiteside, and Craig Chakiso. Cafe Carnival. Yeah, it's a fun group, Naked Rock Fight, and I love listening to them, especially when I'm listening to them on 88.7 The Sound. 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

When the music moves you, you have found WSIE 88.7, The Sound. That was Feeling Free by Andrea Lisa and Rebecca Jade. Before that, Junior Walker and the All-Stars, Walk in the Night. Well, keeping it going in that same tune, we're going to let you know that giving St. Louis the blues on Monday afternoons, it's the blues and

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That's Randy Brecker, something new from him entitled Hot Sauce. And in front of that, Gino Rosario doing Night Groove on your NPR music station for the St. Louis area. It's Dean Harlow with you on a Sunday afternoon. Thanks for joining us and making us a part of your day. And then we're going to jump into things to say happy birthday to drummer Louis Hayes. Louis Hayes is born May 31st, 1937. He's turning 89 years old. He's from Detroit, Michigan. And he's played with a lot of folks over the year. He was with McCoy Tyner's trio for many years. And as I mentioned, he's from Detroit. He started playing as a kid, not a kid, but a teenager. By the time he was 16, he was playing in different bands around the Detroit area in clubs. And he was working with people like Yosef Lateef and Curtis Fuller. Then he moved to New York and to replace Art Taylor in the Horace Silver Quintet. Then he later joined Cannonball Adderley and played with him for a while, as well as Oscar Peterson for many years. He put together bands of his own, including guys like Freddie Hubbard, Joe Henderson, Kenny Barron, and James Spalding. Throughout his, you know, when you're a drummer, you know, you're either a leader or you're playing with somebody else. And he played with a lot of people, including John Coltrane, Kenny Burrell, Freddie Hubbard, Bobby Timmons, Hank Mobley, Tommy Flanagan, Ray Brown, Joe Henderson, pretty much anybody you could think of. He's played with them over the years. And I mentioned McCoy Tyner was one of the, he really had a big impact with McCoy Tyner's band back when. So I thought, let's listen to something as a leader from Louis Hayes. The song's entitled Teef, T-E-E-F, and it's right here. It's on The Sound.

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That's Walter Chatman. Song's entitled Good Times, right here on 88.7 The Sound. And we began with Lou Hayes. Once again, happy birthday to the drummer, Lou Hayes. And the song we heard was Teef. Then it was Vincent Varvel, one of our regional favorites, doing She Spoke to Me of Angels. And Thelonious Monk, Rhythmining, right here on your place for smooth jazz, jazz, blues, and R&B. Hey, we're listener-supported. 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Thanks for anything you can do to help us out to keep this great music going. When I say great music, I ain't kidding here. Coming up right now, we got something from the Herbie Hancock album entitled Taken Off. That's his first record. That came out way back in 1962. Man, there's some great songs on there. That's the original Watermelon Man was there, and a bunch of other songs, including the song we're going to hear right now. It's Empty Pockets featuring Herbie Hancock on the piano with Freddie Hubbard on trumpet, Dexter Gordon on tenor sax, Butch Warren on the bass, and Billy Higgins on drums. Oh, man, this is some great music right here. It's Herbie Hancock. It's Empty Pockets. It's the

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It's, of course, Weather Report, due in Birdland right here on 88.7 The Sound. We started out with Herbie Hancock with Empty Pockets from the Taken Off album from 1962. Adam Hawley and Everett Harp was in there as well. Something brand new from them entitled Electric, and Richard Elliott, Shotgun. Hey, I want to let you know that we're doing it again. It's every Monday. The Blues and Soul Patrol returns. Every Monday we give St. Louis the blues, and it's the Blues and Soul Patrol with the soul selector Tom Papa Ray. That goes on every Monday from 4 to 7, exclusively on WSIE. And again, it's a lot of fun. It's blues, it's soul, it's R&B, it's Zydeco, it's all kinds of madness, and it's all led by the one and only Tom Papa Ray. Check it out right here, Mondays from 4 to 7 tomorrow. And, of course, you can always ask your smart speaker to play WSIE, and it'll play it for you as well. 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Right now, we're going to carry on with Michael Poilu. The song is entitled Flashback on the Sound.

That's Mindy Abar. Song's entitled Falling in Love. And right in front of that, it was Jesse Cook doing Rattle and Burn on your NPR music station for the St. Louis area. It's WSIE with Dean Harlow on a Sunday afternoon. Thanks for making us a part of your afternoon and making us a part of your day as always. Hey, we want to remember Johnny Taylor. Johnny Taylor, sadly, he passed away on this day, May 31st, 26 years ago. It was on in the year 2000. He's from Arkansas. Actually, more or less, he grew up in the Memphis area. And he was known as a singer, songwriter. He worked in a lot of different genres, blues, rhythm and blues, soul, gospel, pop, some doo-wop, and even disco. And he was initially successful with Stax Records with the number one hit, Who's Making Love, back in 1968. And then Jody's Got Your Girl and Gone, and I Believe in You, You Believe in Me. And he had a big hit with a disco lady back in 1976, back during the disco era. And he was inducted into the Blues Hall of Fame back in 2022. Yeah, that's what, 2022. And he's a guy who was toured for many years. He recorded with the label house band over at Stax Records, which was basically Booker T and the MGs. And some of those hits included I Had a Dream and I've Got to Love Somebody's Baby. Both written by the team of Isaac Hayes and David Porter, who were the guys in the background for many, many years at Stax Records. So let's listen to something from the great, the one, the only Johnny Taylor. And this is probably my favorite Johnny Taylor song from 1968, taking it way back. And it's only Johnny Taylor way. Who's Making Love? It's on the Sound.

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2: 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TheBlackRep.org.
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the Ocean Waves. That's Johnny Britt and Blair Bryant and a song entitled Ocean Waves right here on 88.7 The Sound. We started out with the great, the one, the only Johnny Taylor, Who's Making Love? And then it was J. Michael Verta doing Saul Steps Out, and Cooking on Three Burners with Kylie Alts did This Girl, and Huge Groove was doing The Phoenix. So look, I'm just going to put it out there. 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

That's Adrian Crutchfield. Song's entitled Hypnotic right here on 88.7 The Sound. Started out with Les Sabler, Cafe on the Square. Then it was regional favorite saxophonist Tim Cunningham, Can You Stop the Rain? And Jeff Goulb, It Was Cold Duck Time. Hey, I want to remind you that we've got a little something here called the comment line, and we'd love to hear from you. It's always nice to get your feedback and hear what you're thinking. The number is 618-650-2227, and it's easy to do. Just dial it up on your phone and let us know your thoughts. You know, it's always great to get that kind of feedback. We don't have a lot of that feedback because we're sitting in a little room all by ourselves here playing music, hoping you're loving it. And the comment line is our way of connecting. So let us know, 618-650-2227, and look forward to hearing from you soon. Coming up right now, I got something from Horace Silver from a 1959 recording from the album entitled Finger Poppin' by Horace Silver. And it features Horace Silver on piano, Blue Mitchell on trumpet, Junior Cook on tenor saxophone, Gene Taylor on bass. And if you've been paying attention, Louis Hayes is on drums, and it's his birthday today as well. Louis Hayes' birthday is today, May 31st. So let's listen to it. It's Juicy Lucy is the name of the song, and it's on the sound.

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That's Curtis McKen. Songs in Ted Oceanside. And in front of that, it was India Ari doing Strength, Courage, and Wisdom on your NPR music station for the St. Louis area. It's WSIE, and it's Dean Harlow with you on a Sunday afternoon, saying happy birthday to the one and only bassist, Christian McBride. His birthday is today. He's going to be turning 54 years old, born in 1972, May 31st, 1972. He's from Philadelphia, Pennsylvania, and he's a big-time Grammy Award winner. He's got 11 Grammys. He's been on over 400 different recordings as a bassist, of course, a band leader or composer or supporting a bandmate. And he's worked with a lot of people over the years. I mean, he's just like one of those guys he's pretty much everywhere nowadays, doing a lot of collaborations with people, including right now he's on tour with Ursa Major, and he's going to be in Chicago on June 6th. But he's done a lot of collaborations, whether it's Jeffrey Osborne or Sting or a lot of different people. He's played with a lot of folks over the years and is a member of, started out his career working with Joshua Redman's quartet in the early 1990s, along with pianist Brad Maldu and drummer Brian Blade. And then he stepped out on his own and started doing his own recordings in 1995 and pretty much has been leading his own bands, but again, headlining, but, you know, working with other folks along the way. And so I thought, let's listen to something from Christian McBride on his birthday. And this is a collaboration with the Christian McBride Big Band, which we were playing the Jeffrey Osborne song with him a while ago. And this is the same big band with Sting, and it's Murder by Numbers on the Sound.

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That's Patrick Lamb doing Horizon Line right here on 88.7 The Sound. And we began with Christian McBride, the big band, and Sting with a song entitled Murder by Numbers, which came out last year. One of the many collaborations that Christian McBride has done over the past few years. And once again, happy birthday to Christian McBride. Today's his birthday. Then we heard regional favorite, the Ryan Marquez Trio, doing More Today Than Yesterday, and Special Effects Did You Make Me Blue. 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We're here for you. And again, the kind of music we play and the things we do are not going to be commercially monstrously viable because, you know, that's why none of the big stations do it. 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And thank you oh so very much. Right now, we got a great version of the Harold Arlen song with the lyrics by Yip Harburg and Bill Rose entitled It's Only a Paper Moon from James Taylor from back in 1992 right here on The Sound.

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That is Nina Simone, and she's feeling good right here on 88.7 The Sound. And we started out with James Taylor doing It's Only a Paper Moon. Ollie Silk did Yes Sir. Lynn Rountree had a song entitled It's You. Hey, it's Dean Harlow saying come on and join me over on Facebook. It's simple, it's easy, it's actually a lot of fun, and it's kind of a nice way if you're scrolling and playing around in the old social media world. Swing on over. It's Dean Harlow, WSIE, all one word, in the Facebook universe. So if you're over there, come on by. Love to see you. Like it, love it, follow it. And good information about upcoming features on the program, as well as a way for me to get your feedback. So by all means, come on over. It's Dean Harlow, WSIE, over there on Facebook. Right now, we got David Benoit and Jeff Lorber together with Boarding Pass. It's The Sound.

That's Reggie Cordington. Song's entitled Don't Look Back. And in front of that, that was Chris Bodie doing Regroovable on your NPR music station. It's WSIE, and we're your NPR music station for the St. Louis area. And it's Dean Harlow in our last hour together. Thanks for spending the day with us, and stick around. Got a lot of great music on the way. I want to say happy birthday right now, though, to Red Holloway. His actual name is James Wesley Holloway. Born on this date, May 31st, 1927. He was a jazz saxophonist, and he's from Helena, Arkansas. And he passed away back in, 2012. He was 84 years old. So he started out, Red started out playing banjo and harmonica, then later switching to the tenor saxophone when he was 12 years old. The family moved to Chicago when he went to DeSaba High School in Chicago, where he played in the school band with guys like Johnny Griffin and Eugene Wright. And then he went on to attend the city's Conservatory of Music. He joined the Army when he was 19 and became a bandmaster for the U.S. 5th Army Band. Then after completing his service in the military, he came back to Chicago and started playing with guys like Yosef Lateef and Dexter Gordon, amongst others. He played with a lot of the blues guys in 1948, Roosevelt Sykes, and then Willie Dixon, Junior Parker, Lloyd Price. In the 1950s, he was stuck around the Chicago area playing with a lot of guys like Billie Holiday, Muddy Waters, Ben Webster, Chuck Berry, Jimmy Rushing, hanging in a lot of the blues world, B.B. King as well, Bobby Blue Bland, and also Aretha Franklin. He also toured during this time with Sonny Stitt and Memphis Slim, along with Lionel Hampton, and was part of a house band for Chance Records back in 1952. So he appeared on a lot of recordings from the independent labels in the Chicago area during that time. Red Holloway. So let's listen to something from Red Holloway. The song is Indian Summer, and it's here on The Sound.

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That's Philip Doc Martin doing Deep Pockets right here on 88.7 The Sound. And we started out with Red Holloway. Once again, happy birthday to saxophonist Red Holloway. His birthday is today, and remembering him on his birthday and the musical memory. Song was Indian Summer. And then we heard from UNAM doing Spice of Life, the great Charlie Parker from a 1945 recording of Now's the Time, and Demetrius Neighbors did Chosen. 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We do appreciate it. Moving on, we got Brian Culbertson on the way along with Eric Marenthal with Morning Light right here on The Sound.

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Alex Parchment doing Red Lights right here on 88.7 The Sound. And we began with Brian Culbertson and Eric Marienthal doing Morning Light. Then it was Rick Hayden and Tom Kennedy, a couple of regional favorites, doing Stomping at the Savoy. And Boney James, Bring It Back. And that wraps it up for me, Dean Harlow, for another weekend. I'll be back next Saturday, every Saturday, Sunday. Dean Harlow on the radio from 3 to 7. Hang out with us. We got more great music on the way at 7 o'clock. It's Jason Church, who is on the way with the Jazz Collective. And then it's the Dave Cause Radio Show coming up at 9 o'clock, your usual Sunday lineup. I'll see you back here next week. On the way out the door, we got Jack McDuff. It's the Heating System on the Sound, and see you next time.

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